Okay, well, I'll kick it off, and then off we go somewhere. Here we go. Putting on the banjo, get that out of the way. Here we go.

0: 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A big thanks to Tilde.
1: Thank you.
0: Oh, thank you. And to the wonderful encores from both Dame Colbert and Accidentally on Purpose. Thank you all so very much. That was wonderful. And as we always say, the best music is live. Yes. Please go out there and support the local musicians. They will enjoy your company. They will appreciate you being there. And we appreciate you listening to this show. And we hope before next time, you'll go to the website, liveandkickingmusic.com, and check out the information on the artist you just heard, as well as to see who'll be on the show next time. If you would, join the mailing list. Why would you do that? Because you'll get the music joke of the week every Saturday by email. We hope that'll make you laugh. Until next time, thank you so very much, and goodbye!

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3: I'm Kent Terry, and this is Adventures in Faith, Faith and Adventures, a community program from WRWO Community Radio from Ottawa, Illinois. Today's story is about flowers, now that we're in spring, and my favorite flower, the ubiquitous tiger lily. I have to admit that I never knew what ubiquitous meant until I was well into my 40s, and I kept seeing the word everywhere. Finally, I looked it up, and ubiquitous is defined as being or seeming to be everywhere at the same time. I should have known. The word brings to mind my favorite flower, the tiger lily. If there was ever a flower that is ubiquitous, it is the tiger lily. I see them absolutely everywhere on my bicycle rides, in ditches, by mailboxes, in gardens, by houses, and even in the woods. I rarely pedal a mile before they're brightening my day. Now, even though they're a common, simple flower, and I like the orange ones best, with yellow being a close second, that doesn't make them any less beautiful. They remind me of the beauty of summer, the dark green of knee-high corn, and blacktop roads that meander past country farms. Ubiquitous isn't a word that we use for God. At least I've never seen it used in that context. But like my beloved tiger lily, God is certainly being or seeming to be everywhere at the same time. And even though the petals may close during the darkness of the evening or a summer storm, the tiger lily will be there in its radiance when the sun comes out again. I guess God's love is like that too. Sometimes, during the darkest times in our lives, God seems far away, but isn't. In this case, We are the flower that closes, because God's love is always there, and we only need to be open to accept it. The disciple Luke had a wonderful way with words, and he also spoke of my favorite flower. Consider the lilies, how they grow. They toil not, they spin not. And yet I say to you that Solomon, in all his glory, was not arrayed like one of these. Adventures in Faith. Faith in Adventures is a production of Here and Again Incorporated, a 501c. A book of these stories entitled Adventures in Faith, Faith in Adventures is available on Amazon. Profits from the sale go to feed people around the world through the ELCA World Hunger Program.
2: 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The Paw Paw Lions Club announced that the third annual Paw Paw Festival will return to Paw Paw Veterans Park on Saturday, September 26, 2026, in Paw Paw, Illinois. The free, family-friendly festival celebrates the Paw Paw, North America's largest native tree fruit, whose tropical, custard-like flavor is often compared to a blend of mango, banana, and pineapple. The event also celebrates the small town in Illinois community that shares the fruit's name. The 2026 festival begins at 10 a.m. at Paw Paw Veterans Park and continues throughout the day. Highlights include fresh Paw Paw fruit and Paw Paw trees for sale, free tastings, Paw Paw beer, ice cream, and cheesecake from Eli's Cheesecake of Chicago, and other Paw Paw-inspired food and drinks from local makers. There will be live music, dozens of local vendors and artisans, a kids' corner with bounce houses and activities, tram tours highlighting the area's Paw Paw trees, and educational program about America's native fruits. The 2025 festival drew an estimated 5,000 people. For questions or more event information, contact www.pawpawfest.org or visit Paw Paw Fest Facebook page. See you there. And now, a public service announcement from WRWO 94.5 FM Radio. 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The LaSalle County chapter of the National Organization for Women will be sponsoring a Register to Vote session on Saturday, September 12th, from 10 a.m. until 2 p.m. at the Trinity Lutheran Church, located at 717 Chambers Street, Ottawa, Illinois, because your vote matters. 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

0: It's the official tapes, Grateful Dead radio program, where we get into the official releases from the Grateful Dead's vault from UC Berkeley Greek Theater. From July 13th, 1984, that is Loser. You can find that on a box set titled Enjoying the Ride. It was in the honor of the band's Diamond 60th anniversary. The 60 CD collection, which makes sense with the 60th anniversary, it was called Enjoying the Ride. It was limited to 6,000 individually numbered copies of the box set. Maps an epic cross-country road trip along the quote-unquote heady highway, with stops at storied venues where the music, the moment, and the magic of the Grateful Dead reliably converged. That was the box set that the Grateful Dead released in 2025 with the Diamond 60th anniversary. And with a record-setting tally of 2,000, a little over 2,300 total concerts, the Grateful Dead never played the same set twice, which adds to a little bit more of that magic. And here we are in 2026, and looky there, we've got another announcement when it comes to a box set. This one is a 20 CD box set that celebrates the band's 20th anniversary tour with seven previously unreleased 1985 concerts, and it is titled Summer Magic 1985, and it's going to feature shows from that very venue that we just heard the following year. We heard something from Greek Theater in 84. Well, this one's going to show feature three performances from the Greek Theater in June of 1985. Summer Magic 1985, the new 20 CD box set featuring seven previously unreleased concerts from the 20 years so far tour.
1: Okay, who's first?
2: Open for questions?
1: I don't know. Has it started yet?
3: Nobody has any questions. We can all go home.
4: Who is formulating the most complex question?
1: We will stop this madness.
2: Who has the hardest question? Let's get over it.
3: You all know how we got our name, right?
2: Skip that one.
1: Is someone running this show?
3: No, it's not real.
2: Hey, we got one. We got one.
1: Okay. A live one.
5: At the 15th anniversary, there was no real excitement within the band about the so-called anniversary. There was sort of the impression that it had been foisted upon you to celebrate it. And one sort of gets the impression that the same thing is going on here today. Is that accurate?
6: Or is...
2: Very good observation. Good observation, yes.
6: It's no big deal to us. We're not sure that this is the date anyway.
4: Yeah.
2: Well, it's obviously
6: there is
2: used
6: no
2: to youth people.
6: Yeah. I don't think it matters much to anyone, does it really? I mean, we've been around for 20 years,
4: I
6: more or less.
4: I personally don't believe it.
3: Yes,
2: he's actually
3: sure,
2: he's the new guy.
4: It's, you know, it's a matter of indifference.
6: Next.
4: It's arbitrary, you know.
6: This is more or less the anniversary of the date that Phil moved down to Palo Alto. Does that constitute our...
4: I think that...
7: It's more important.
4: That's like
8: about a week ago, actually, 20 years ago.
4: Yeah.
6: Okay,
4: yeah.
6: A week ago, 20
8: Something
6: years
8: like
6: ago.
8: That.
6: A week ago on this date, 20 years ago.
4: To join the band.
6: Yeah.
4: I showed him how to tune the bass and...
8: and play scales.
4: And where to put his fingers for a couple of things. And 2 weeks later, he played the first gig.
0: Members of the Grateful Dead begrudgingly acknowledging the band's 20th anniversary during a rare press conference at the Greek Theater on June 14th, 1985. Backstage, the media focused on the past, and even as the band was selling out shows across the country, on stage, the band delivered a powerful reminder that this was no nostalgia act, opening a high-octane anniversary tour of spellbinding moments the fans still talk about more than 40 years later. So we're going to get seven previously unreleased 1985 concerts, Summer Magic 1985, a 20 CD box set that celebrates the band's 20th anniversary. You got three shows at Greek Theater in June of 85. You also have some East Coast shows, including New York State, Pennsylvania, and Merriweather Post Pavilion, back-to-back nights there as well. And that Merriweather 6/30/85 show, it's going to be available on a 3 CD and 4 LP set. This is all coming out in September. Once we get this release in our hands at Official Tapes World Headquarters, we will be sure to get it on the radio airwaves. And when it comes to the venue, Merriweather Post Pavilion in Columbia, Maryland, let's jump into some Jerry Garcia Band from 1989. This is the Official Tapes.

0: a lot. We'll see y'all later.
1: The official tapes.

0: for 2026. It's called Summer Magic 1985. And when they were giving us little downloads back in 2014, they gave us some of that music, and we're going to get into that next.
1: The official tapes. One from the vault to view from the vault. Official releases from the Grateful Dead's vault.

0: It's the official tapes. Grateful Dead radio program where we get into the official releases from the Grateful Dead's vault. And they gave us that official release, just that snippet of 6/28/1985, Hershey Park Stadium, Hershey, Pennsylvania. They gave that to us on 30 Days of Dead 2014. Every year in the month of November, the Grateful Dead offer up 30 Days of Dead, a digital download every day for the month of November. And going back to 2014 with that in the second set jam, estimated profit going into Terrapin Station. The band continues on with Drum Space into I Need a Miracle, into Morning Dew, into Throwing Stones, closing out the second set with Not Fade Away, and then coming back with an encore of Day Job. Now, just before Estimated Terrapin, they performed just like Tom Thumb's Blues. That was the first performance in set two. And then they also, a part of that show, final performance of I Ain't Superstitious as well. Something that was kind of cool, another rare treat of that show. The show also featured a rare three Jerry songs in a row sequence with Bird Song going into Comes a Time into Deal. I can find that all on 6/28/1985. And that is one of the shows that's going to be included in a box set of that is going to be coming out. Summer Magic 1985. You're going to be able to get that Pennsylvania show, 6/28/85. And that is going to be on a 20-CD box set that celebrates the band's 20th anniversary tour. Seven previously unreleased 1985 shows. In this last hour, the official tapes. We've been kind of going back to that era, going back and highlighting some of the venues that is going to be highlighted, or that's going to be featured on this box set. And then also some 85 shows and other connections to Summer Magic 1985, which is going to be released in September. This is the official tapes.
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Thank you. 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Thank you.

This is a song, I guess, I wrote this for an old friend of mine a few years back that could just not find his occupation in the 20th century. 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It's called A Pirate Looks at Port.

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you hit New York City. You begin to breathe the following hall. Good scene there. Everybody raving. One night, came a Cadillac, four headlights. Came a man with a big, long, fat cigar. He said, come here, son, I'm gonna make you a star. Bo Diddley said, what's in it for me? A man said, shut your mouth, son, play a guitar, you just wait and see. Well, Bo made it. He made it real big. And so did the rest of the rock and roll scene along with him. Johnny Otis took Bo Diddley's rhythm and changed it into hand jive.

changes made due to circumstances beyond our control, such as payola. The rock and roll scene died after 2 years of solid rock. And you got discs like

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place called Richmond in Surrey, way down in the deep south. I got guys that have long hair down the back singing, I wanna be your lover, baby, wanna be your man, yeah, and all that jazz. Well, we've been doing this number of Bo Diddley for quite some time now. Bo Diddley visited this country last year, and we were playing the Club of Go-Go in Newcastle, our hometown. And the doors opened one night, and to our surprise, walked in the man himself, Bo Diddley. Along with him was Jerome Green, his maraca man, and the Duchess, his gorgeous sister. Now we're doing this number. Along with them came Rolling Stones and the Mersey Beats. They all stand around digging it. And I overheard Bo Diddley talking. He turned around to Jerome Green. He said, "Hey, Jerome, what do you think of these guys doing our material?" Jerome said, "Where's the ball, man? Please show me to the ball." He turned around to Dutchess and he said, "Hey, Dutch, what do you think of these young guys doing our material?" She said, "I don't know. I only came across here to see the changing of the gods and all."

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This is what got me out of Mobile, Alabama. Thank you, Harry Belafonte. I hope you like what we've done to your song. Here we go.

0: don't want no bright lights, false teeth, doorbells, landlords. I make it clear
1: that no matter how they coax him,
0: I'll stay right here. I look through a magazine the missionary's wife conceals.
1: Magazine? What happens?
0: I see how people who are civilized bung you with automobiles.
2: You know you can get hurt that way, Daniel?
0: At the movies they have got to pay many coconuts to see.
3: What do they see, Donnie?
0: Uncivilized pictures that the news...

0: penthouse, bathtub, streetcars, taxis, noise in my ear.
1: So no matter how they coax him,
2: I'll stay right here.
3: They hurry like savages to get aboard an iron train.
4: The Tringalingo Hula Humble Express.
3: And though it's smoker and it's crowded, they're too civilized to complain.
4: A look at the Hosahi Mahina. When they've got 2 weeks vacation, they hurry to vacation ground.
3: What do they do, Donnie?
2: They swim and they fish, but that's what I do.

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And here it is now, styled in the 1940 manner, Down by the Ohio.

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The dam is broken. The river comes.

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I know I'll never forget that horrible sight. I guess I found out for myself that everyone was right.

0: compared to a blend of mango, banana, and pineapple. The event also celebrates the small town in Illinois community that shares the fruit's name. The 2026 festival...
1: Ubiquitous is defined as being or seeming to be everywhere at the same time. I should have known. The word brings to mind my favorite flower, the tiger lily. If there was ever a flower that is ubiquitous, it is the tiger lily. I see them absolutely everywhere on my bicycle rides, in ditches, by mailboxes, in gardens, by houses, and even in the woods. I rarely pedal a mile before they're brightening my day. Now, even though they're a common, simple flower, and I like the orange ones best, with yellow being a close second, that doesn't make them any less beautiful. They remind me of the beauty of summer, the dark green of knee-high corn, and blacktop roads that meander past country farms. Ubiquitous isn't a word that we use for God, at least I've never seen it used in that context. But like my beloved tiger lily, God is certainly being or seeming to be everywhere at the same time. And even though the petals may close during the darkness of the evening or a summer storm, the tiger lily will be there in its radiance when the sun comes out again. I guess God's love is like that too. Sometimes, during the darkest times in our lives, God seems far away, but isn't. In this case, we are the flower that closes, because God's love is always there, and we only need to be open to accept it. The disciple Luke had a wonderful way with words, and he also spoke of my favorite flower. Consider the lilies, how they grow. They toil not, they spin not. And yet I say to you that Solomon, in all his glory, was not arrayed like one of these. Adventures in Faith. Faith in Adventures is a production of Here and Again Incorporated, a 501c. A book of these stories entitled Adventures in Faith, Faith in Adventures is available on Amazon. Profits from the sale go to feed people around the world for the ELCA World Hunger Program.
0: 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We Fix That, Sam's Pizza, Seals Campbell Funeral Home, RPS Toys, Live Wellness Lounge, Ottawa Savings Bank, Donna and Michael Barr. We thank you all. WRWO 94.5 FM Community Radio would like to thank the following businesses and individuals for their ongoing financial support to enable us to provide free music concerts at our Music in the Park concert series, held on Friday nights at John Knutson Park in Marseilles. 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Fairway Auto, Arrow Realty, Hicks Accounting, DNS Foods, Caselli Insurance, Laborers Local 393, Financial Plus Credit Union, Washington Square Realtors, Harrison Towing, Jim and Sheila Hollenbeck, Country Financial Buck Hill, Ziggy's, Illini Lounge, Marseilles Bank, Oasis Restaurant, The Bright Spot, Gladfelder Redker Funeral Home, Marseilles Family Restaurant, Infra Metals, Bull Right Lane.

0: Thanks. We fix that. 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
1: I'm Kent Terry, and this is Adventures in Faith, Faith and Adventures, a community program from WRWO Community Radio from Ottawa, Illinois. Today's story is about flowers, now that we're in spring, and my favorite flower, the ubiquitous tiger lily. I have to admit that I never knew what ubiquitous meant until I was well into my 40s, and I kept seeing the word everywhere. Finally, I looked it up, and ubiquitous is defined as being or seeming to be everywhere at the same time. I should have known. The word brings to mind my favorite flower, the tiger lily. If there was ever a flower that is ubiquitous, it is the tiger lily. I see them absolutely everywhere on my bicycle rides, in ditches, by mailboxes, in gardens, by houses, and even in the woods. I rarely pedal a mile before they're brightening my day. Now, even though they're a common, simple flower, and I like the orange ones best, with yellow being a close second, that doesn't make them any less beautiful. They remind me of the beauty of summer, the dark green of knee-high corn, and blacktop roads that meander past country farms. Ubiquitous isn't a word that we use for God, at least I've never seen it used in that context. But like my beloved tiger lily, God is certainly being or seeming to be everywhere at the same time. And even though the petals may close during the darkness of the evening or a summer storm, the tiger lily will be there in its radiance when the sun comes out again. I guess God's love is like that too. Sometimes, during the darkest times in our lives, God seems far away, but isn't. In this case, we are the flower that closes, because God's love is always there, and we only need to be open to accept it. The disciple Luke had a wonderful way with words, and he also spoke of my favorite flower. Consider the lilies, how they grow. They toil not, they spin not. And yet I say to you that Solomon, in all his glory, was not arrayed like one of these. Adventures in Faith, Faith in Adventures, is a production of Here and Again Incorporated, a 501c. A book of these stories entitled Adventures in Faith, Faith in Adventures is available on Amazon. Profits from the sale go to feed people around the world through the ELCA World Hunger Program.
0: 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The Paw Paw Lions Club announced that the third annual Paw Paw Festival will return to Paw Paw Veterans Park on Saturday, September 26, 2026, in Paw Paw, Illinois. The free, family-friendly festival celebrates the Paw Paw, North America's largest native tree fruit, whose tropical, custard-like flavor is often compared to a blend of mango, banana, and pineapple. The event also celebrates the small town in Illinois community that shares the fruit's name. The 2026 festival begins at 10 a.m. at Paw Paw Veterans Park and continues throughout the day. Highlights include fresh Paw Paw fruit and Paw Paw trees for sale, free tastings, Paw Paw beer, ice cream, and cheesecake from Eli's Cheesecake of Chicago, and other Paw Paw-inspired food and drinks from local makers. There will be live music, dozens of local vendors and artisans, a kids' corner with bounce houses and activities, tram tours, highlighting the area's pawpaw trees, and educational program about America's native fruits. 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For questions or more event information, contact www.pawpawfest.org or visit Paw Paw Fest's Facebook page. 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

0: 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I'm your host, Steve Schott Porter. You've been listening to music from our today's guest, Joey Figiani, and we'd like to welcome Joey to the show today.
1: Thank you, Steve. Good to meet you in person.
0: Yeah, it's going to be fun. Let's start by hearing a little bit about your personal life, where you grew up, where you live, and maybe where you went to school.
1: I live in LaSalle. I've lived in a bunch of different towns in this area. I was born in Staten Island, New York, which was like a real rural borough of Staten Island, not like the city. So I grew up there in Staten Island. My parents were from the city, so we spent a lot of time there. My great grandmother and my great aunt were still living in Manhattan when we were kids. And I worked in Manhattan as a kid. When I was 10.
0: 10 years old.
1: I was in the newspapers and the advertisements.
0: Oh, wow.
1: With Kmart and Sears and Bradley's.
0: Sears Roebuck.
1: Yeah. And Macy's and Alexander's and whatnot. So I did that for 4 years as a kid. And a lot of that was all filmed in New York City. But I grew up not really like in the city, wanting to live in a country type environment. So I ended up here. In my early 30s, I was traveling with my cousin, and we got a gig in Cincinnati, Ohio, and then we got some others in other states. So we saw half the country for a few years. He and I traveled together half the country, and then we wound up moving to Nashville. Had that experience, recorded there, not because anybody knew who I was, just because we wanted to, and we just maxed out my credit card, and he was generous and spent some money. Recorded in Memphis in Sun Studio, which I really loved Memphis a lot. And then I was finding work where I could get paid enough just to make somewhat of a living, but I was finding work out of Nashville, just like New York. You know, you're a dime a dozen in New York City. So I was driving to Atlanta and Ohio again and other states, but getting paid somewhat. So then I would just wound up passing through here from Wisconsin, and we were going back to Tennessee. Made a friend before we know it. He hired us, Mickey from Massive Burritos. I've told this story many times. But he said, we have a restaurant. Would you want to play in our restaurant? I said, yeah, of course. So I did that a couple of nights, and I was introduced to a lot of people. The guy that was running Starve Rock at the time, Terry Cross, hired me. Mary from Lou Legrados in Peru. Mm-hmm. They hired me, so they were keeping me busy. So I was wound up driving twice a month from Nashville. I would drive here twice a month, play Friday, Saturday, Sunday, then go back to Nashville. I made so many good friends here. All the musicians were great and welcoming and let me get up and play with them. And from that, I got plenty of work. And I wound up just moving here because I made so many good friends. And now my girlfriend and I have been together 7 years. And we lived together in LaSalle, in her house that her grandparents
0: had
1: and her dad grew up in.
0: That's great. Yeah. Okay. I guess what made you decide that music was going to be your career?
1: Like so many people, even though I wasn't of age when the Beatles came out and Elvis came out, my dad was a big music lover. And when I was working as a child model in the 80s, he and I would drive together. And even though I was the youngest of the five kids, I was kind of the unknown child, the unexpected child, and I was kind of off in my own world. But my dad and I had a lot of time together, just him and I, because he was driving me. He was a butcher. And I would meet him at the butcher shop, or he would pick me up. And he would drive me into Manhattan because I had to do these photo shoots and a couple of commercials. But him and I alone in the car, he had the 8-track tapes, and he'd play Earth, Wind & Fire and oldies, which I love. But when he played Elvis, it seemed to catch my attention.
0: Oh.
1: And one thing he always did was, in a lot of those early Elvis songs, there'd always be like a hard stop, you call it. Like, Don't Be Cruel has it, Treat Me Nice, you know, you go, da-dun, da-dun, da-dun, da-dun, but Treat Me Nice. And when that would stop, he would hit me on the knee or, you know, grab my knee. And I was like, oh, that's different, you know. And I remember the tape. It was a white tape, and he used to play it quite a bit, 8-track. So for some reason, Elvis, definitely, I identified with him. So I started watching Elvis movies, and I said, I would love to be able to. I was already at like 10, 11, 12, starting to write songs on a Casio keyboard.
0: Huh?
1: Probably by 12, I was writing songs on the keyboard. I had played the drums first, which I still do. My sister's a drummer, Teresa Figiani, Poi De Mani. There's a name. Teresa Figiani, we grew up going to see her play with big band orchestras and rock bands later. She's married to Joe, my brother-in-law, Poi De Mani.
0: Figiani, Poi De Mani. So,
1: and she goes by Teresa Figiani, Poi De Mani, or Teresa Poi De Mani. She's a singer too, but anyway, what the heck was I saying, Steve? I started with the keyboard.
0: Okay.
1: And then I picked up the guitar when I was 19. Because I knew I wanted to sing and play at the same time. At first, it was just to be like Elvis in the movies. Then I found out half the time there was no strings on his guitars in the movies. But anyway, I knew I wanted to be a singer-songwriter by the time I was maybe 12, 13.
0: So the little boy from Staten Island falls in love with the guy from down south?
1: Yeah.
0: Wow.
1: From Mississippi.
0: That's something else.
1: Tupelo, Mississippi.
0: Well, I guess, who was your biggest inspiration when you started? I guess that would have been Elvis, or?
1: Would have been Elvis. A lot of the oldies, Dion and the Belmonts, and then Dion went solo, but he was from the Bronx, I believe, New York. Bobby Darin, huge influence. Bobby Darin had his lounge singer phase, but he started with his 50s phase where he had Splish Splash, I'm taking a bath. My dad always would talk to me about these people and say, Bobby Darin's multi-instrument. He would play a lot of instruments and he's real talented. And then he did the Mac the Knife stuff and Beyond the Sea. Mm-hmm. Bobby Darin, Dion, Elvis, big time influence.
0: Okay. You remember the first song you ever played, ever sang in public?
1: In public?
0: Not in your dad's front seat with the 8-track.
1: No. I don't even think I sang to my dad back then. I was still only like 10, 11 years old. My sister Helen Ann had a boyfriend, Jeff Raffo. He was nice enough when he saw that I was into singing and was strumming some simple chord arrangements. Brought me to his house. I still have the tape. So this is after 8-track. This is the regular tapes.
0: Mm-hmm.
1: And he recorded me in his house. The first thing I ever recorded, let alone performed for somebody. And it was the Dion song, Why Must I Be a Teenager in Love? First song ever, and recorded it, which could be very intimidating for might have been 15,
0: really?
1: 16, I don't know.
0: Yeah.
1: But I still have the tape. And that was the first thing I ever recorded and played, I think, for somebody in person.
0: Now, you write your own songs too.
1: Yeah.
0: Do you have, how do you come up with the ideas for your songs?
1: If you listen to the first 100 songs, I'd say 2/3 of them probably sound the same. And all of them were probably about a girl that you had a crush on that either you loved or couldn't be with. So that got old. But that wasn't too hard for some reason, because I was probably just recycling a lot of the love ballads and stuff that I had heard growing up. Especially in the 80s, I probably started writing a lot in the 80s. Sounded like Bon Jovi meets Rick Springfield, which I respect those guys. But later, as I got older and became aware of what I was doing and was like, oh, I don't want to do that again, the same old story, you know, whining about a relationship.

0: So then I started thinking of books I read and trying to write from other people's point of view rather than my own. Trying to create a character, not too far from myself, but how would it be telling the story from their point of view? It's taken time to do, but I've done it. And then slowly I noticed years would go by, more and more years between coming up with original ideas, because I feel, again, I'm not gonna reinvent the wheel, because I'm doing what inspired me was listening to other people do, which is basically guitar, bass, drum, or most of the time just a guitar and a vocal. So what am I really emulating? I'm emulating Simon and Garfunkel, or James Taylor, singer-songwriter. So as far as writing songs and these days, they're few and far between. But when I do get one idea, it'll usually spark two or three, and before you know it,
1: So this is kind of striking. You're more of the lyricist first and then put the music to it second, or am I wrong?
0: Sometimes I'll just write lyrics, but most of the time they don't amount to anything. I've got notebooks and notebooks of words and things written down, and I rarely, if I go back and look at them, I'm like, I don't even remember what this was. So no, I generally write a chord progression, which doesn't mean
1: Oh,
0: even writing it,
1: okay.
0: you just know that this G
1: Right.
0: work if I go to B minor, and then
1: Right.
0: a C and a D. Yeah.
1: And there's only so many chords.
0: And there's only so many that'll work in
1: Right.
0: a progression.
1: Right.
0: So if you hit a clunker, that ain't gonna work. So then I'll get a chord progression and start trying to come up with some words, and then eventually, if all the words come, I write a song. If they don't, I usually scrap it or
1: So you got a pile of stuff out there that maybe hasn't gone anywhere yet. Have you ever sat down and just knocked out a song in like hardly no time at all?
0: a few times. Yeah. And you hear famous musicians in interviews talk about that. McCartney did with Yesterday, claimed that he dreamt it, woke up and wrote it. Not to compare myself to them, but the songwriting process. A couple of times, I don't think I was like in the middle of the room doing something and it hit me. That, I don't think that's ever happened. But sitting with a guitar, and somehow, only a few times it happened, I instantly knew where my hands should go, and I strummed something and instantly heard a melody. And as long as I was aware that I wasn't copying somebody else's melody,
1: Right.
0: which happens a lot, then you're like, can't do that.
1: It's almost impossible,
0: Almost
1: though.
0: impossible. So you're like, no, that's a kind of a unique melody. And before you know it, some words would come. It happened a few times.
1: Okay. You currently have any recordings out there that people can grab on Spotify or
0: Yeah,
1: YouTube
0: a bunch of
1: or? Yeah.
0: them. Generally, people don't know me as an original artist because I, thank God, make a very modest living as a performer doing cover songs, do an original here or there. But behind the scenes, I'm writing and recording. So if you go on Spotify, Apple Music, YouTube Music, Pandora, I have about five albums of original material, the one that we were talking about or gonna talk about, called Painted Blue. I wrote within the past year, and it's gonna be streaming on all those platforms starting on my birthday, which is April 18th. But for now, I'm selling the hard copy discs at my shows.
1: April the 18th.
0: April the 18th.
1: On the 18th of April, Harvey Mann is now alive, remembers that famous day and year, the midnight ride of Paul
0: Oh, was it the 18th of April?
1: Revere.
0: Really?
1: Anyway,
0: I wasn't a big
1: so there you
0: history.
1: go.
0: I love history, but I wasn't good at it because it
1: Neither
0: was
1: was I,
0: all
1: but I
0: memorizing.
1: remember the poem, so.
0: Well, I like that. Oh.
1: Who was the first person that suggested, besides your dad in the car, that you sing? Anybody said, "Hey, Joey, you got
0: Not
1: something going
0: really.
1: on." No, just
0: No.
1: decided to do it.
0: I think definitely my sister's boyfriend at the time was very, very encouraging, Jeff
1: Okay.
0: Raffo. He was like, wow, you've got a nice voice and you're good. You should do it. Also, a guy named Vinny, Bonicelli, another Italian. But a friend of my sister, Teresa, the other musician in the family, and Michael's a musician too. But Vinny and his wife Linda Bonicelli.

0: They're musicians. Then he had me over at his house to record a little bit too. And this was probably in my early 20s, maybe. Very encouraging too. And we did a couple of gigs actually, where like at a wedding, they were in the band, Linda on saxophone, Vinny on guitar, and I got up and sang whatever a couple of songs that we had to do for that wedding.
1: So a lot of great family support.
0: Family, that's definitely family. Oh, I would also say my brother Michael, absolutely. Because Michael, 2 years older than me, and he started taking guitar lessons and kind of gave it up, like most people do, for a while. When he took a break from it, he still had the guitar, and he and I shared a bedroom for most of our childhood and into our late teens, maybe longer. He was like, you're interested, take my guitar, while I'm at work, do whatever you want. I would practice, learn what I could from what he taught me. Michael, extremely, extremely encouraging. And then we started a band. And he tolerated me being the youngest brother dictating, and I was not real easy to work with back then. I might be slightly easier to work with now because I still mainly work alone, but we had a band. We called it Somebody. And at the beginning, it was me, my brother Michael, our cousin Danny down the block that we grew up with as our kind of a surrogate little brother was the drummer. And then we had a bass player, another neighbor. Later on, Teresa stepped in as the drummer. We thought she got us a gig or two in New York City, and then we played some shows with Teresa on the drums and Anthony Gallo, a friend of mine, on bass. And we did a bunch of shows, but because of Michael encouraging me and thinking that I was talented and giving me a lot, because I had low self-esteem most of my life, but Michael gave me a lot of confidence in what I was doing.
1: Musicianship. Besides the fantastic voice and the writing, what do you have going on instrument-wise? You play a lot of instruments.
0: I would say jack of all trades, master of maybe the vocals. I think I'm a good singer, but I'm a decent guitar player. It's mainly rhythm that I play with a little enhancement here or there, but I'm not a real lead player. I'd like to be one day. But I'm a drummer first. I still enjoy playing the drums. And I'm a good drummer. I'm definitely a good drummer. On the album, Paint It Blue, I played live drums. You know, I overdubbed everything live. I did my own drums. Then I did my own bass, guitars, piano. I have an electric keyboard with semi-weighted keys, so it feels kind of like a piano.
1: Yeah.
0: I did all the vocals. The only thing was two songs. I had my friend Pat Egan, who's a musician in a band now called Rox Populi, or Rox Populi, and they play quite a bit in the area. They're a trio. But Pat is an amazing guitar player. We've worked together off and on over the years. He came over and played on two of the tracks. So he's playing lead guitar and some stuff on a song called Are You Alive? And the other song is called Dry Run, about me quitting drinking alcohol. And I wrote a song about that, which was fairly easy to do because it was really from the heart and meaningful. But Pat came over and we heard like a real strong electric guitar solo, and he did an amazing electric guitar and solo on the song called Dry Run, which is on the Paint It Blue album.
1: So right now, are you currently with any other bands or are you pretty much solo?
0: I just started dabbling again in working with others only to offer, first because it's fun and people respond and like it, and they like seeing me with other people because there's so many talented musicians in the South Peru area.
1: This River Valley is fantastic.
0: Amazing. And you play a lot of stringed instruments.
1: Master of none. Like,
0: that's okay. As long as you enjoy what you do. But the Ian Weiss is a young friend of mine I've known from when he just started playing the bass. And he's nicknamed the Shark by Brian Newman, I think.
1: Yeah, I've heard that. I've heard of the Shark.
0: Yeah, he's really good now. It's been years since he's been playing, and he's been playing with a band called Three on the Tree, and they play a lot of gigs, mostly out of town in Iowa and a lot of places. So I think they're a trio. Randy Noy on drums a lot of the times, and Pat. I don't know Pat personally, but he's the singer and then the top player. But Ian plays the big upright bass.
1: Upright, yeah.
0: And he and I have jammed together a few times over the years. I asked him recently to join me at a gig or two where they're okay paying a little extra so he can get paid. And we have a gig coming up very soon. It might even be before this airs.
1: Yeah.
0: March 22nd, though.
1: Okay.
0: But it'll be the first full gig of he and I as a duo. I may bring my tambourine, so we'll have a little percussion under my foot. And then I play some harmonica. But, of course, guitar and vocal, all me. And then Ian on the bass, and he'll do some vocal, too.
1: Great. You've played in a lot of places, small venues, big stage. Which do you really prefer, the smaller venue or the big stage?
0: When you said big stage, I winced a little because I haven't played really big stages at all. But the biggest I did was thanks to my cousin John Tumanello, who I was traveling with years ago, because he was extremely good at getting somebody on the phone or an email, and before you know it. So he had me playing 2 years in a row, I think it was, Elvis Week.
1: Huh?
0: And not as an impersonator. It was the majority of the people that would perform. It was right across the street from Graceland, too, on Elvis Presley Boulevard. So this is a highlight for me because they accepted me for who I was. My hair, I look basically like I do now, but I just performed acoustic, a lot of the early Elvis stuff, and sang it, whereas a lot of the other guys came up in the 70s.
1: You know, sure, the white suit, yeah.
0: And they handed a disc to the sound guy. And they were singing to pre-recorded tracks. Mm-hmm. I was so glad that they let me just do what I do, which strum my guitar and sing. And I would say there was several hundred people, tops. Could have been 300. Could have been 200. Could have been 600. I don't remember. There's one video, though, where you could see somewhat of that performance on my YouTube. I told you I'm horrible at marketing, and I should do it more, but you mind if I mention that?
1: Sure.
0: Okay. If you go on Joey Figiani on YouTube, I'll spell it for you, Figiani. So all one word, Joey Figiani, or two words on YouTube, it'll come up.
1: Yeah. I was going to ask you later on anyway.
0: Okay.
1: So it's fine.
0: If you look on my YouTube and you scroll, if you click on videos, you'll scroll down. I got about 50 videos. Towards the bottom of the list, because this is going back to about 2005, 2006.
1: Okay.
0: I did a song at the Elvis Week called Fame and Fortune. And you'll see it, some of the live footage is from there. And anyway, it was a good moment. But that was about as big. Your question, though, I like, if I have 10 people, I'm better. Yeah. Because what happens is, I become myself even more. It's less of an act.
1: I get it.
0: It's less of, you know what I mean? It's less of me trying to get the attention, which I'm not really trying anymore, because when you get 50, 60, 100 people in a bar or a restaurant, they're there to have fun and talk, which is fine because that's what I'm paid to do, is entertain in the background, which is fine. There is always a handful of people, though, that are listening, which is even nicer, but I don't mind if they're not. I'm glad to get paid to be background music. It's fine with me. But when I play 10 people, suddenly it becomes a lot more intimate and they're listening, and now we start talking even.
1: Right.
0: And I'll tell them a story about how I wrote a song, or I'll tell them, they'll say, play an original or play your favorite song. Before you know it, I'm really in the zone because I'm a lot more comfortable.
1: Storytelling.
0: With less people.
1: Storytelling about your storytelling song.
0: Yeah. Storytelling about your story.
1: Typical day for Joe when he gets up. You do this for a business, I know, but what do you do when you get up in the morning or afternoon or whatever your schedule is?
0: You know how many times people ask me, they're like, is this all you do? And I talk to my girlfriend, I'm like, it's kind of a question that it's a little, I wouldn't ask somebody that, you know. And the reason they're asking me, I understand, is because, especially now in 2026, it's even less likely for anybody to be encouraged, I think, to be an artist for a living. Even when I was younger, now in the 70s, you were considered crazy or irresponsible.
1: What do you really do for a job, right? Yeah, that's what you got back
0: then. Yeah. Oh, you're an artist. Yeah. or you're a musician, well, how do you pay the bills? Because look, if you don't get on the radio and make millions of dollars, you are kind of just doing it on the side, because how are you going to make a living? So for me, I wanted to live in the country anyway, and I wanted space around me and a calmer environment. And so thankfully, I hit it off with people here. I had no plans to live in Illinois. I just ended up here, thank God, because look, it's just following your journey. I was encouraged to read Joseph Campbell, who was a mythologist, studied world religions, and he was inspiration behind Star Wars, the writing of Star Wars. Joseph Campbell, a teacher, told me to read The Power of Myth and The Hero with a Thousand Faces. And I learned about one of his famous sayings was follow your bliss. And the idea, it was a struggle, but the idea of, he would ask the question, what would you do with your time if money wasn't a factor or an issue? Mm-hmm. Because then, let's say you had plenty of money, you probably would say, well, if I had money and no problems worrying about paying bills, this is how I would spend my day. And I struggled that for many, many years. But was, to me, I would love to just do my art, which includes painting and drawing, but also a lot of the time playing my guitar and singing, just singing other people's music that I love, that I grew up on, or occasionally my own song. I was lucky enough to find that living in the Midwest, it's still somewhat affordable here, and thankfully I'm crazy enough to do it with no savings or hardly any savings. Not a big retirement plan, but I'm living in the truly in the moment.
1: Yeah.
0: So I'm sorry. It's long-winded. I'm long-winded.
1: That's why I'm asking the question.
0: You know,
1: this is the people talk about the show. Oh, it's a great show. I go, yeah, but it's because of these people, they come in here with these songs.
0: I might be talking too much.
1: No, they're just these stories that are just outstanding, and promoting what you do and people listening to what you do and saying, hey, you know, that gives me a little more motivation.
0: I love that.
1: Too.
0: No, I'm a teacher also by heart by.
1: Okay. Before you get out there, wherever your venue is, anything you do in particular before you go out on stage or go sit in the chair or whatever?
0: These days?
1: Yeah.
0: If I don't stretch my wrists, I get numbness, and I'm trying to avoid carpal tunnel surgery. I've heard good things about it, but I've heard a few bad. But I've learned some stretching exercises, and they've helped tremendously. So
1: we had the boys from Lovers Canyon on here 2 weeks ago, and it surprised me. I asked this question to them. Said, "Well, one of the things we try and do is the hand exercises before we go out there." So
0: they said it.
1: Yeah,
0: and they're younger.
1: They're teenagers. Yeah, yeah, that's good.
0: I think that's great, because you know what? Maybe they can avoid, because I'm doing this 30 plus years, and it's only it's been about 10 years. Of
1: sure.
0: Numbness.
1: And we've seen it happen. Roy Clark is a good example of that. And
0: scary though.
1: Yeah.
0: But the stretching helps a lot. Or I'll do a little. Somebody taught me. There's actually a kid from this area named Mikey Crew. He's a singer, plays guitar. Mikey said to me that he took some vocal lessons, and they taught him to loosen up his space, and it works for me too. So on my way to a gig driving, I'll do the thing where I stretch out my face and get the muscles relaxed, because you're kind of stiff in your face other than your mouth. So I loosen up my face a little. And sometimes if I'm running late in the car, I'll even like reach my hand over and do my stretches, because it'll come and go, the numbness. But this past weekend, I did the stretches right before I started, and no numbness. So thank you for that. Okay. YouTube, people on YouTube teaching you these stretches. And my chiropractor helps a lot. Eric Anderson of Marty Chiropractic, him and his wife Rhonda.
1: Okay. Boston. Gig's over. You had a good night. And what do you do now that your gig's over? You're just gonna go straight home, or how's that work out?
0: Always straight home. When I was single, I would sometimes stop off and get something to eat. Because I'm always hungry when I'm done. I usually don't eat before I play. But now we just got a puppy, and can't wait to get home to the puppy.
1: That puppy's adorable.
0: Oh, thank you. And your dog is a bigger dog.
1: Yeah, he's an Aussie Doodle.
0: Oh, Aussie.
1: So he'll get about 40 pounds.
0: Right, nice dog.
1: You got the little mini version.
0: Tiny dog. She weighs 4 pounds-ish. She's 3.5 months.
1: Your proudest moment in your music career?
0: I think you're still on page one because I talk so much. Sorry.
1: No, we're good. Right. We're good. We'll,
0: proudest moment?
1: We'll get all day.
0: Okay.
1: We'll make it in the three versions. Chapter one, two, and
0: the
1: three.
0: The long-winded, four, director's cut. To, yeah.
1: Yeah, I don't care.
0: All right. I could tell you that one is an easy one. And I looked a little bit at these questions. This one I didn't see, but it's an easy one. The Jordanaires that sang behind Elvis in the 50s.
1: Yeah.
0: Right. The original Jordanaire, Gordon Stoker, who had a higher voice, if you watch them on Ed Sullivan and you watch all of this, it's the Jordanaires behind him. Gordon Stoker is there. He was still alive in his late 70s, probably, maybe even his early 80s, when I was traveling with my cousin. We were able to hire the Jordanaires, which a couple of the guys were honorary members, but older gentlemen. But Gordon Stoker, the original, and even Ray, what was Ray's last name? A great guy, loved him and hit it off with him. It'll come to me. They were also worked with Elvis later in his career. Ray did. But Gordon was there from the beginning. We called these guys up, and they were musicians prior, which is crazy because Elvis should have, could have, but if I was Elvis, easy to say, right? I didn't live through his experiences. Should have been some sort of retirement plan for these musicians. His drummer, DJ Fontana, the early band, those guys were there when he cracked, you know, and rock and roll hit big for the mainstream. Those guys should have been, in my opinion, millionaires. But anyway, maybe he was better off because look what happened to Elvis. Died at 42. And now the Jordanaires, you know, Gordon was still alive at 80. So anyway, we got them in Nashville. I think they lived in Tennessee. They said, yeah, we'll do it. It's going to cost X amount of dollars. We'll be there. And how many songs? And we were like, oh, we could afford maybe 2-3 songs. Proudest moment because I'd never been around other than my sister. I'd never been around other working musicians that I admired like these men, including DJ Fontana, Elvis's first drummer. We hired him. We hired the Jordanaires. They treated me like I was their peer. They worked with me on the songs. We sat on a couch, went over the vocals together. And I remember, and it's very hard to live in the moment, I remember in that moment stopping and catching myself saying, this is an incredible experience that I am lucky to be having at this very moment. Cool. I was like, how did this happen? Thanks to my cousin for making it happen, but that was a moment. And I don't go by a pride because pride is tricky.
1: That's awesome.
0: Just the most enjoyable, gratifying experience was working with those men.
1: And humbling.
0: Humbling for sure.
1: Yeah.
0: And they were nice to even just to share their road stories and experiences of recording. They talked to me like I was on their level, and I really wasn't. I was in my early 30s.
1: Who's been your biggest supporter throughout your lifetime in your music?
0: Or
1: has there been a couple?
0: There's a few. My sister's always there because she's the musician of the family first. So we chat about stuff. We record stuff for Kid Yuen. Definitely my brother Michael, as I said earlier. Always, always. Even telling me you're an amazing drummer. You should be playing drums more. My girlfriend, who in my experience with dating and being married briefly and engaged a couple of times, her and I are in a committed relationship. She's the only girl, I think, that I ever been in a relationship with. Accepts me for who I am, enjoys what I do, and encourages what I do. Huge, huge support.
1: Advice over the years. Can you pick out one or two things that stick in your mind, advice that somebody's given you?
0: First thing comes to mind. This guy told me once in Staten Island, on Staten Island, he was the father of a girl that I went to school with in high school. And I just loved this guy. I hit it off with him. He was like a motivational speaker and a fitness guru. He was in tremendous shape, you know, for a man of his age when I was in my late teens, early 20s. This guy, Larry Galante, still remember. I showed up at his house to see his daughter. We were not really dating, but sort of. He I had on an Elvis t-shirt. It was one of these where the face is huge on your shirt. So it was a big image of Elvis. And he asked me, he's like, why, you love Elvis? And I'm like, yeah, you know, I'm a big Elvis fan, blah, blah, blah. Why are you? And I was like, ah, I like the music. He's charismatic. I love, you know, his movies, blah, blah, blah. And I don't, he just said this to me. I think it used to mean more to me when I was younger, but I'll tell you maybe what it means now. He said to me, be careful who you look up to and admire. And at the time, I probably took it as an insult. But when I got older, I felt like what he was saying was, it's okay to admire Elvis's music and the things that he did that inspired you and gave you enjoyment. But I did not want to end up. And Elvis would have died in vain if I would emulate his lifestyle. He got into the pills and all that. And I think we're honoring his memory by not emulating the bad. Not bad, but whatever behavior led to his early demise at 42. I think that's what the guy Larry was warning me about. And I think that was incredible advice. Watch out who you admire and look up to or idolize.
1: Good. Good for him. Live shows, what's your favorite part about getting out on the stage or in the chair there and having a performance with people?
0: The favorite thing is, many times, because I deal with anxiety, as most of us do, and many, I talk to my friend Pat Egan about it, like, I don't feel like doing this. He's like, me neither. I got a gig Saturday. I don't even want to do it. I think I'm going to cancel. And then you get there, and I tell you, 9 times out of 10, you wind up having a better gig than some of the other ones that you thought you were ready for.
1: Yeah.
0: It's just getting past the first song or the first couple of bars, and I can feel myself. I'll tell you, it's the moment. You're in the moment, and you're not thinking of yesterday. You're not thinking of tomorrow.
1: Sure.
0: You're not worrying about anything. And I'm truly in the moment, singing a song and seeing two or three people either nodding their head or
1: singing. A little lip syncing.
0: And I'm like, this is why I do it. I enjoy it because they enjoy it. And that's my favorite part.
1: Anything, one or two situations where funny or embarrassing things have happened to you along the way? You got to have one or two, I think.
0: Oh, my God.
1: That many?
0: In the experience of being a musician?
1: Yeah.
0: Oh, my God. I'll say this because if anybody's struggling with alcohol, you know, thank God for the people that do show up and have a couple of drinks and get home responsibly. But I was one of the types that couldn't stop drinking. Mm-hmm. When I got too many, you know, I would have a few and then get home responsibly. But I was one of the types that couldn't stop drinking. Mm-hmm. When I got too many, you know, I would have a few. And then just, those are not proud moments.
1: How about a good moment? Coolest thing a fan's ever done for you?
0: Talking to you, you're not a fan. Is a great moment, because I can't stop talking. I keep saying
1: this is,
0: it.
1: This is easy. I love listening to
0: I appreciate it. It is easy for me too. The question was,
1: favorite. Coolest thing somebody's ever done for you as a fan.
0: I would say, not a fanatic fan, but a guy, this really nice guy, Jeff, saw me play, and then I think he hired me to play at his house, his farm, with a bunch of friends, and gave me a $1,200 guitar.
1: Oh.
0: Just gave it to me. Which I don't even play. I just, because a lot of the guitars I use out in public are beaters because you drop them, people spill drinks on them. So I just keep that at home. And,
1: nice.
0: I prize it because the guy gave it to me so nice. Generous.
1: Sure.
0: I will mention one other thing. When I was first starting out as a performing musician and setting out to play as a career, this really nice girl, Lisa Bell, a New York City girl, who I met playing at a club in New York City in the West Village. She heard that I was leaving New York to go travel and play music. And she caught wind from me saying I didn't really have a really good quality guitar. She gave me $500 and says, put this towards your next guitar. Never forgot it. In fact, if you look in the thank yous on my new CD, I thank her. All these years later, because I was very generous. I couldn't come up with $500 at the time. And by her giving me five, I got some money together and I was able to get a $1,200.
1: That's sweet. You do requests when you're playing out there, or you have a set list you kind of stick to?

0: I don't do the set list anymore because number one, people look at a set list. If you, actually, we tried handing out lists. Problem with that is people halfway through the first verse, they yell out the next one they want to hear. So I'm like, nah. I used to then keep set lists written out at my feet, but that becomes a crutch. We were talking about earlier, because what happened is in doing this over the years, I've learned you got to kind of read the room. And if you're locked into playing Take It Easy by the Eagles, the third song, and it looks like it's a more mellow crowd and they kind of just want to relax and talk, I'm not going to play something more aggressive. So to be honest with you, I just read the room. And 90% of the time, I don't draw a blank. It happens. But I like doing requests. I tell people all the time, if I know the song, I'm happy to do it.
1: How do you stay? We've talked about a couple of these things, but how do you stay connected with your fans? Like Facebook, Spotify, you have different avenues for that?
0: Mostly just Facebook. I used to try to get websites years ago. Nobody could find me because they can't spell my name half the time.
1: Or pronounce it
0: half the time. So Facebook became kind of a very popular, you know, social networking thing. And I just said, you know, I'm going to just do the Facebook. It's free. And I post my gigs on there at the beginning of the week, usually, where I'm playing that weekend. If it's a special event type of gig, I'll post something in advance. But Facebook, I have my YouTube page. Like I said, you could hear a lot of originals on Spotify, Pandora, and all that. There's also something, excuse me, that YouTube does. When you buy a barcode and you register an album to be released, so to speak, you pay for these companies to put you on all those digital platforms. Part of the package includes something that YouTube creates, which I didn't find. I just found by accident. I didn't know it was there. They take your name or the name of your act, and they, for some reason, add the word topic. I don't know why that word. So there's another page called Joey Figiani, space, and then the word topic, and it's, you can listen to all my albums on YouTube for free. So there's like 6 albums up there, and coming soon, I think it'll be the 7th, and it's a lot of original music is on this Joe Figiani. A lot of original music's on YouTube on a separate page with the word topic after the band or the artist's name, and it's just the image of the album cover. It's not a video, but just the audio playing. So I have a lot of stuff on that topic as well.
1: I want to remind people, when you're talking about Figiani.
0: Figiani.
1: F-I-G-G is the spelling, and Fiji like Fiji Mountains.
0: Yes.
1: As I've been told by somebody sitting next to me now.
0: Fiji Islands.
1: Yeah, yeah. So you want to type in F-I-G-G-I-A-N.
0: Thank you. That's a good job. Yeah, I don't mind being called Fig or Figiani, but if you're spelling it in Italian, the double G is soft G, like a G. So
1: gotcha.
0: Like a J, actually. Fijiani, yeah.
1: Getting toward the end here. Is there anything you want to reach out to your fans and say to them right now?
0: I don't go by the word fan because it's a fanatic, right?
1: Gotcha.
0: I'm a little guy. I am lucky to be maybe a slightly medium-sized fish in a small pond, and I love it that way. I'm not correcting you, but you call me whatever you want. But people that enjoy what I do and come out, I am forever grateful, and I thank them in the CD, a lot of them by name, because thank you for coming to see all of us in this area, because I know, if not all, most of the musicians in the area, I love them and respect them all, know what they're dealing with, and it takes guts to get out there and perform. Also, not just because it's a social anxiety thing to do, but because a lot of times, like I said earlier, people discourage you and say, because maybe they're not willing to do it themselves. So anybody, like a young kid particularly, I always try to encourage, because I don't think there's enough encouragement to be an artist or a musician, even though I understand it's hard to make a living, but it's not impossible. If you're grounded and you're not looking to be the next big thing on the radio, because the radio kind of sucks anyway. And I don't aspire to be on the radio. I mean, if I was, thank you. I would be happy, but I'm not going to have some big record company or some bullshit. Sorry, can I take it out? Can I get, I don't want some big business people telling me what I need to do, where I need to go, and what I need to perform and all that stuff. So I'm glad.
1: Okay, I know you just finished up a CD. You want to mention that and maybe some other projects you've got coming up?
0: I got a lot of projects going on because when the creativity hits, a lot of times it rains a pause and then there's nothing. I'm redoing my favorite album of all time. I'm playing all the instruments. I have my friend Len Vitale from the Crank Daddies. Len also plays with Cheese Pizza. Mm-hmm. Leonard's playing some lead guitar on some of, if not all of the songs. But anyway, the album is called Blue Angel. Cyndi Lauper's first band before she went solo. And I'm a huge Cyndi Lauper fan. So the album from 1980, Blue Angel, my favorite album of all time. It's a retro kind of 50s, 60s sounding album, but it was done in 1980. And I'm halfway through it. And I'm recording the whole album with me singing in lower keys because I can't sing in Cyndi Lauper's key, nor would I try. But I just think it would be cool. If nobody sees it, nobody hears it, I don't care. I'm loving doing it.
1: Yeah.
0: But I'm going to definitely release it and have it on YouTube. And I'm even going to try to get it to Cyndi Lauper and some of the guys in the band because...
1: Same name of the album?
0: I don't think I'm going to do that, maybe. Believe it or not, I was able to email the guitar player from the band. His name is... Oh, what is his name? It'll come back to me. He was nice enough to write me back. Huh? Arthur Nielsen. Plays with some old blues players and guys. Arthur Nielsen emailed me back a couple of times, and I'm just going to ask him, what do you think? I'm going to put it on YouTube, or I'm not going to steal anything or try to make money from it unless it's a new piece of art that I could make a few dollars maybe on streaming. But I mean, maybe I'll call it Angel Blue. Maybe I'll call it something else, Angel, but I'm not going to try to become like a ripoff, you know, of it.
1: Okay.
0: It's a tribute, but it's all going to be all me and Leonard.
1: Good.
0: And Dave Sinai is supposed to play saxophone on it, which I hope he does, because Dave has played with me once before on an album.
1: I started smiling when you said Cyndi Lauper. Here's some trivia for you. Remember the Pee Wee Herman show?
0: Of course, yeah.
1: She sang that intro.
0: And I'm a huge fan, and I didn't know that.
1: That was her.
0: I didn't even know that she sang the theme song for that.
1: And she didn't advertise it too much, especially after the trouble that he got into. That was her singing the intro to the Pee Wee. You know, come on in. Pull yourself up a chair.
0: I went back and listened to it because I saw the documentary on him recently. I was like, wow, I didn't know she did that.
1: If you were not in this music business, what would Joe be doing right now?
0: Well, I do like to paint.
1: Which I've seen your stuff. It's outstanding.
0: Wow. Thank you. You too. You paint too. You play guitar too. And your paintings are very cool, too. They look like watercolors, of the ones you sent me.
1: Watercolor, chalk,
0: whatever's
1: there that day.
0: So, again, I like that. Talk a lot, even though I'm shy in social places. I'm shy. I like small groups. I think I became a singer because it's like put a microphone. You're going to have to listen to me now, you know. But I did like teaching for a little while. I was a teacher in New York, and I like helping kids anytime. I love animals. Maybe I'd work with animals and kids again, maybe, but not in the city. Because I was a teacher for like 40 plus kids in a room, and it was really hard. I couldn't talk about, like you said before, hurting cats. And then they don't really get a lot of attention because you're just worrying about keeping safety in the room, let alone teaching something. So maybe I went halfway to get my substitute teacher license because I have my bachelor's with teaching experience. Maybe I'll substitute one day if I find I need the money, which I kind of do. But I think in the Midwest, the classes are smaller. And I would like working maybe with kids again.
1: Well, you know, since we've been sitting here, you're teaching people right now.
0: I hope.
1: And we hope this is younger people listening and they're learning from what... That's part of the mission of the station, the radio station, too, is to educate people.
0: Well, that I'm glad you brought it back to that. Because thank you to you, Steve, and thank you to Katie Tricoli for... I met her through Chris Farrell, so thank you, Chris, for introducing me to Katie. And anytime we've been asked, we try to all get involved and help with the radio station to promote it, because I know you're not a profit, and all the work you guys do, and the musicians show up when we can. And
1: we have to keep within our budget, which is zero.
0: Wow, well, I admire you for that, and Katie as well.
1: Well, I think that's going to wrap it up, and I want to thank Joey Figiani for being with us today, and we're going to close this out today with some more of his music, and I hope you've all enjoyed our interview today as much as we've enjoyed bringing it to you on the Hey Porter Show, and tune in again next time for another session. Until then, get out to a venue near you and support your local musicians and your local venues, and remember, music is what feelings sound like. Peace.
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2: 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Today's story is about flowers, now that we're in spring, and my favorite flower, the ubiquitous tiger lily. I have to admit that I never knew what ubiquitous meant until I was well into my 40s, and I kept seeing the word everywhere. Finally, I looked it up, and ubiquitous is defined as being or seeming to be everywhere at the same time. I should have known. The word brings to mind my favorite flower, the tiger lily. If there was ever a flower that is ubiquitous, it is the tiger lily. I see them absolutely everywhere on my bicycle rides, in ditches, by mailboxes, in gardens, by houses, and even in the woods. I rarely pedal a mile before they're brightening my day. Now, even though they're a common, simple flower, and I like the orange ones best, with yellow being a close second, that doesn't make them any less beautiful. They remind me of the beauty of summer, the dark green of knee-high

0: corn and blacktop roads that meander past country farms. Ubiquitous isn't a word that we use for God, at least I've never seen it used in that context. But like my beloved tiger lily, God is certainly being or seeming to be everywhere at the same time. And even though the petals may close during the darkness of the evening or a summer storm, the tiger lily will be there in its radiance when the sun comes out again. I guess God's love is like that too. Sometimes, during the darkest times in our lives, God seems far away, but isn't. In this case, we are the flower that closes, because God's love is always there, and we only need to be open to accept it. The disciple Luke had a wonderful way with words, and he also spoke of my favorite flower. Consider the lilies, how they grow. They toil not, they spin not. And yet I say to you that Solomon, in all his glory, was not arrayed like one of these. Adventures in Faith. Faith in Adventures is a production of Here and Again Incorporated, a 501c. A book of these stories entitled Adventures in Faith, Faith in Adventures is available on Amazon. Profits from the sale go to feed people around the world through the ELCA World Hunger Program.
1: 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The Paw Paw Lions Club announced that the third annual Paw Paw Festival will return to Paw Paw Veterans Park on Saturday, September 26, 2026, in Paw Paw, Illinois. The free, family-friendly festival celebrates the Paw Paw, North America's largest native tree fruit, whose tropical, custard-like flavor is often compared to a blend of mango, banana, and pineapple. The event also celebrates the small town in Illinois community that shares the fruit's name. The 2026 festival begins at 10 a.m. at Paw Paw Veterans Park and continues throughout the day. Highlights include fresh Paw Paw fruit and Paw Paw trees for sale, free tastings, Paw Paw beer, ice cream, and cheesecake from Eli's Cheesecake of Chicago, and other Paw Paw-inspired food and drinks from local makers. There will be live music, dozens of local vendors and artisans, a kids' corner with bounce houses and activities, tram tours highlighting the area's pawpaw trees, and educational program about America's native fruits. The 2025 festival drew an estimated 5,000 people. For questions or more event information, contact www.pawpawfest.org or visit Paw Paw Fest's Facebook page. See you there.

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1: Dan Sweeney's number one music, 1963.

0: thanks for tuning in to Dan Swinney's number one music from the 60s, 70s, and 80s. A number one hit is a combination of artist and song that hits number one on the various U.S. Billboard charts. And just coming off a number one hit for 1 week, August 3rd, 1963, So Much in Love, The Times. This was the Philadelphia-based group's first and only number one single. The Times are one of the few acts to have one and only one chart topper in both the UK and the US with different songs. In 1963, American Bandstand signed The Times to Dick Clark's Caravan of Stars national US tour. Marching forward with more number one music. August 1st, 1964, A Hard Day's Night. That's the Beatles, number one for 2 weeks. Well, this hit song featured prominently in the soundtrack to the Beatles' first feature film of the same name. The American and British single of A Hard Day's Night, as well as both the American and British albums of the same title, held the top position in their respective charts for 2 weeks in August of 64. The first time any artist has accomplished the feat. A Hard Day's Night was used as wake-up music on many space shuttle missions, including STS-30, 61, and 69. Well, here's a video clip from the Beatles' A Hard Day's Night movie interview scene.
1: Tell me, how did you find America?
2: Turn left to Greenland.
3: Has success changed your life?
2: Yes.
4: I'd like to keep Britain tidy.
3: Are you a mod or a rocker?
2: No, I'm a mocker.
3: Do you think these haircuts have come to stay?
2: Well, this one has, you know. Stuck on good and proper now.
3: Frankly, nice.
1: What would you call that hairstyle you're wearing?
2: Arthur.
4: No, actually, we're just good friends.
2: You're the brown, aren't they?
3: What do you call that collar?
2: A collar.
3: Oh,
4: do you often see your father?
2: No, actually, we're just good friends.

wild thing, I think I love you. But I wanna know for sure. So come on, hold me tight.

Wild thing, I think you move me. But I wanna know for sure.

Well, there's a classic. Number one for 2 weeks in July and August in 1966, Wild Thing. The Trogs, or the Troglodytes, are from Andover, Hampshire, England. Because of a distribution dispute, the Trogs' only U.S. number one single was available on two competing labels, Atco Records and Fontana Records. Billboard combined the sale for both releases, making it the only single to simultaneously reach number one for two record labels. Here's another number one hit, August 3rd, 1968, Hello, I Love You. That's The Doors, number one for 2 weeks. Well, at the time this hit single was released, stereo 45 RPM records were generally unknown, especially in the top 40 format. This record by The Doors was promoted as one of the first rock 45 RPM records in stereo.

number one for 1 week, July 31st, 1971. You've Got a Friend, James Taylor. This chart topper was written and first recorded by Carole King and included in her album Tapestry. James Taylor and Carole King performed You've Got a Friend together in 2010 during their Troubadour reunion tour. And before that one, Close to You. The Carpenters, number one for 4 weeks in July and August. Well, this chart topper became their breakthrough hit. Billboard ranked it as the number two song for 1970. Hey, be sure to like and follow Dan Sweeney's Number One Music on Facebook and Instagram for lots and lots of fun trivia and requests. Thanks for liking the pages. Marching forward with more Number One Music, August 4th, 1973, The Morning After. That's Maureen McGovern. The song was written for the 1972 film The Poseidon Adventure, winning Best Original Song at the 45th Academy Awards. Following the film's success, Maureen McGovern recorded a single version that became a number one hit in the U.S. for 2 weeks. This was McGovern's only number one hit.

0: There's a personal favorite of mine. One of these nights, the Eagles, number one for 1 week, August 2nd, 1975. The song was the last Eagles hit to feature guitarist Bernie Leadon, who left the band after One of These Nights tour and was replaced by Joe Walsh. Let's take a look at another number one hit, August 5th, 1978. Miss You, The Rolling Stones. Well, this chart topper became the Rolling Stones' eighth and final number one single in the United States. Well, here's a brief clip of Ron Wood and Charlie Watts from the Rolling Stones talking about the story behind the song on Dutch Public TV's The Top 2000 A Go-Go Show in 2011.
1: That was another change the band was going through and evolving into the next round, round 12, you know, round 13, round 14, here we go.
2: So it's not like songs like Miss You came out of frustration because what people said and because you were...
3: Well, it may have done from Mick's point of view, but for me, no. It was the question of trying to help him write a song by playing the drums with him. That's all it is, really. It's called being a band.

0: Magic, Olivia Newton-John. Number one for 4 weeks, August 2nd, 1980. That's from the soundtrack to the 1980 film Xanadu. The single became Newton-John's biggest adult contemporary hit to date, spending 5 weeks at the top of the U.S. chart. Here's another number one hit, August 1st, 1981, Jesse's Girl, Rick Springfield, number one for 2 weeks. When Jesse's Girl was released in the United States in 1981, it was slow to break out. It debuted on Billboard's Hot 100 chart in March, but took 19 weeks to hit number one, becoming one of the slowest climbs to number one ever at the time. He won a Grammy Award for Best Male Rock Vocal Performance. Well, here's Rick Springfield explaining the creation of Jesse's Girl on At Opie Radio in 2015.
1: Was there an actual Jesse?
2: Yeah, there was. Yeah, it was. his name was Gary, actually, and
3: Gary's girl doesn't sound
2: no,
3: as good.
2: No, exactly. That's what I say. You know, I was looking for. I got the melody and the idea, but I was looking for a name that felt right to sing. You know,
1: instead
2: of Gary's girl.
1: Gary's girl.
3: So who was Gary's
1: that
3: girl? How'd you know?
2: I met her actually in a stained glass class. I was in between, shall they say, recording deals, and thinking that nothing was ever. I had 3 records that have failed, and I think so. I gotta do this thing my mom always said, which is you gotta have something to fall back on. You'll never make money with a guitar. So I found the stained glass class, started going, and this girl walked in one day, and she was
1: Gary's girl,
2: burning. Yeah, and then I met her boyfriend, and I was friends with him, but she would have nothing to do with me. So, took my sexual angst home and wrote a song.

a classic number one hit, August 3rd, 1985. Shout! That's Tears for Fears. This was their first of two number ones in the USA. Shout is by far the most abundantly remixed song in the Tears for Fears catalog, with at least 15 different versions of it having been officially released under the band's name.

0: Bob Seger with a number one hit, August 1st, 1987, Shakedown. Well, this is from the soundtrack of the film Beverly Hills Cop 2. Well, initially, Seger's friend and fellow Detroiter Glenn Frey was the first choice to record Shakedown after having a hit with The Heat Is On from Beverly Hills Cop. Well, Frey didn't like the lyrics, and then he came down with laryngitis. Seger was then chosen to record the song. Well, that's going to do it for us today. We're going to close out with a number one hit in 1989, Prince, Bat Dance, from the 1989 Batman soundtrack. Well, helped by the film's popularity, the song reached number one in the U.S., becoming Prince's fourth American number one single. Well, thanks for tuning in to Dan Sweeney's Number One Music. Until next time, make it a good one.
1: Oh, I got a live one here.

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2: 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Country Financial Buck Hill, Ziggy's, Illini Lounge, Marcel's Bank, Oasis Restaurant, The Bright Spot, Gladfelder Redker Funeral Home, Marcel's Family Restaurant, Infra Metals, Bull Right Lanes, We 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We thank you all.

America, I would have liked to be a banker, but my math's not exactly up to speed. I wanted to be a stock market analyst, but hell, I can hardly read. I asked to be a diplomat, but those diplomat guys were not impressed.

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Oh, and I joined the National Guard, but just because I really didn't want to fight. I wanted to be a lawyer, but they wouldn't.

0: 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I'm your host, Katie Tricoli. We know the area has a lot of talent, so take a listen and enjoy.
1: Okay, welcome to this house of living. 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

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Followed him inside the place to get an autographed copy of his face so I could take it home.

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But he just sat there waiting for his cue. I said, how could you be so high for me? I get a camera and I'll start shooting. And I'll sell copies to the press and TMZ. If you don't know who you're messing with, son, I'll be the stalker that you cannot run. 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Or I'll be creeping through your bushes. You won't see me peeping through your window, watching your TV live, go through your garbage, check your dog for fleas.

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Well, I don't know. 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Or just imagination running?

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fire, and it burns, burns, burns, the ring of fire, the ring of fire, and it burns, burns, burns, the ring of fire.

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